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2: This is Hidden Brain. I'm Shankar Vedantam. Jamil Zaki is the author of The War for Kindness, Building Empathy in a Fractured World. He conducts research on empathy at Stanford University. Jamil, people who have been through terrible suffering can respond in different ways. Some people turn inward to avoid future pain, while others turn outward. They show empathy for the suffering of other people. I feel like I've seen research studies that show both these things. Can you talk about these studies and why people might go in one direction or another after they experience trauma?
1: Yeah, you know, I think that we often think of trauma, you know, sort of things like being through a war or being assaulted or suffering a terrible injury, as things that, again, as you put it nicely, sort of draw us into each other, or even that trauma might perpetuate itself. We often hear about cycles of violence or the idea that hurt people hurt people. And that's certainly true in some cases, but there's a lot of research that's actually much more hopeful on what psychologists call altruism born of suffering. This is the idea that sometimes when we've gone through great pain, that actually sort of opens us up to caring more about other people and their suffering. So there are all sorts of examples of that as well. So for instance, people who have suffered from addiction often change their lives and become addiction counselors. People who have been assaulted often change their lives and become assault counselors. Sort of because they resonate with the frequency of other people's suffering more acutely. Psychologists don't really know that much about sort of what causes people when they experience suffering to go in one direction or another. But one important factor that they have identified is the support that we receive from other people. So if after a trauma, an individual is able to find a community of others who support them, well, then they're more likely to recover from their own trauma, and they might also be more likely to turn around and provide that support to others.
2: I'm thinking about research that Michael Wohl and Nyla Branscom and others have done, looking at how when you remind people of past traumas, you remind Americans, for example, of the 9/11 attacks, Americans become more willing to endorse or tolerate harsh interrogation techniques in the fight.

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1: Heavy into hip-hop, but also super musical. He was the type of cat, you know, to show up to a rap battle with an acoustic guitar. Now, he's in high school in Newark when he forms a group with Lauryn Hill and Praz Michelle called the Translator Crew. And eventually they change the name to the Fugees, kind of a wink to he and Praz's Haitian backgrounds. Now, Bobby, I know you remember the Fugees' first album almost made them overnight failures until their second single, Nappy Heads, got a huge remix from hip-hop producer Salaam Remy. And suddenly everybody was checking for this quirky, distinctive hip-hop group. I mean, it was a trio with two guys and a girl. That was almost unheard of at the time. Gangsta rap was still dominant. Rappers singing and rocking live instruments on stage like Clef was on guitar. That was totally foreign. And then they dropped that second album, The Score, and became an international phenomenon. One of the biggest selling and still best hip-hop groups of all time.
2: So they basically made two albums, and after 7 years, they broke up. And then, obviously, Wyclef had his opportunity to do his own thing.
1: Yeah, yes, a seven-year run. And, you know, the breakup of the Fugees has been well documented. You know, aside from just the creative differences, there were a lot of personal differences between the group, for sure.
2: Let's talk about Wyclef as a solo artist, Rodney.
1: So after pushing all these musical boundaries with The Score, Clef basically takes us even further into left-field territory with his solo debut. In 97, he drops Wyclef Jean Presents The Carnival, an album that puts his Haitian Creole roots on full blast. He mixed up this really eclectic palette of rap and soul with his heavy Caribbean influence and put it all together with his really strong pop sensibilities. It really set the stage for his wide-ranging potential as a super producer. And that really starts to manifest on his next solo album, Eclectic, Two Sides to a Book, which features everybody from Whitney Houston and Earth, Wind & Fire to Kenny Rogers and Dwayne The Rock Johnson.
2: Yeah, so speaking of all of those, that wide range of artists, like, can we talk about his influence on other people's work?
1: Mm-hmm. Yeah, for sure. I mean, this dude's production credits, they're like no joke. You know, he's made bigger hits for other superstars than he has for himself. Mm-hmm. And not just hits, right, but really career-defining, career-altering hits. We're talking Maria Maria, which pretty much turned Santana from this 1970s guitar hero into a household name in 1999. He helped launch Destiny's Child when he remixed their song No No No into their first big hit. And he gave Shakira her biggest crossover success with Hips Don't Lie. Now, that song went number one in 55 countries in 2006. And, you know, right now it's having a little resurgence in my own house because my 3 and 6 year old kids request it every night as their before bed dance party jam. Wyclef lives, you know. On top of music, Wyclef's been a heavy advocate for humanitarian aid in Haiti. He even tried a brief run for president of Haiti back in 2010, but he wasn't allowed to because of his residential status. But he's still as different a musician, rapper, singer, and producer as he was when he hit the scene some 30 years ago.
2: That's music journalist and critic Rodney Carmichael. Thanks so much, Rodney. Appreciate it, brother.
1: Anytime, Bobby. Appreciate you.
2: So when Wyclef Jean played the Tiny Desk, moving around and playing different instruments, bouncing all over the place, you'll hear his guitar work. He did songs from his album at the time in 2017, The Carnival 3, plus his signature Gone to November.
3: I'm at the Tiny Desk. They think I'm kidding, man. Bars on the bass.
2: So let's do it. Here's Wyclef at the Tiny Desk.
3: My life started out in a small village. I ate dirt from the floor, homie, no kidding. I ain't had no kitchen. Grandma said, pray to Christ. This Jesus baby barely had a bag of rice. My life started out, I was barely two. Papa flew to the States searching for the golden goose. No work papers, officers raid the underground. They tried to get him, man. He took off like a greyhound. Tiny Desk, man, I flipped the language.

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Colorblind, we all one people. One love like a Bar Marley sequel. I'm sitting back listening to John Lennon, imagining that it happened.

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1: 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Swing voters in North Carolina say they are frustrated with President Trump and the state of the economy, but they aren't ready to abandon him or his party as the midterms inch closer. That story coming up. Also, the California report later in the hour.
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1: 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Some morning drizzle coast and bay, partial clearing today, and cooler Bay Area highs 50s to the 70s inland. 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
0: It's Morning Edition from NPR News. I'm Leila Faldig.
7: And I'm Steve Inskeep. What are some swing voters saying in a potential presidential swing state? Voters in North Carolina say they do not like how the president is handling the economy or the war in Iran, and also say they are not ready to abandon Trump or his party. NPR's Ashley Lopez reports on two recent focus groups.
8: These two online focus groups featured 12 voters in North Carolina who voted for Joe Biden in 2020 and then Trump in 2024. And what most of these voters expressed was a deep frustration that Trump is out of touch when it comes to the economy.
9: He's always been out of touch with our economics, but because he's laser focused on just the war, he's not thinking that $100 in groceries only gets me 2 bags of food. Doesn't even last me a week.
8: That's Vicky. She, like all participants, took part in these focus groups conducted by messaging and market research firms Engages and Sago under the condition that her last name wouldn't be used. Vicky's frustration was shared by a lot of these voters. In fact, 9 of the 12 said they feel more economically anxious than they did before Trump took office again. April is among those voters.
10: I don't think you really understand the American people, what we are going through, what we're suffering with.
8: But when asked if they overall approve or disapprove of the job Trump is doing, half said they still mostly approve. Steve is one of those voters.
11: He's done a lot of what he said he was going to do: immigration, rule of law, doing things for the working families through his tax revisions and stuff like that.
8: The 12 participants have a mix of political affiliations. 7 of the voters who participated identified as independents. 4 said they were Republicans and 1 identified as a Democrat. Rich Tao with Engages, who moderated the focus group, said he heard 2 sets of reasons why half these voters are sticking with Trump.
12: One is that a number of them cited what he's done at the border as being something they thought was important that they supported.
8: And even though other swing voters expressed concern about the chaos surrounding Trump's immigration crackdown, wars abroad, and inflammatory social media posts, Tao says many of these voters are looking beyond incidents that have gotten him in hot water.
12: And the second is that despite everything that they're unhappy with, and there's certainly a lot they complained about, they still see him as a strong leader.
8: In fact, 9 of the 12 participants described Trump as strong, and none said he was weak. This is in stark contrast to how these voters talk about Democrats. Even though half these voters are unhappy with the president, none said they plan to vote for Democrats this coming fall specifically to counteract Trump. Vivian, who identifies as a Democrat, says the party's infighting is a real problem.
13: I believe they need to show a united front.
8: This is something participant April thinks is holding the party back, too.
10: I think they need to come together. I think everybody's is going their own way. They don't know what to do. They're so upset at what the Republicans are doing. They don't think to come together themselves to be stronger so they can outdo what the Republicans are doing.
8: Rich Tao with Engages says it's clear that even amidst frustrations with the economy, these voters' positive associations with Trump are sticking. But many of the negative perceptions of Democrats are also sticking, which could be a hurdle for the party this fall. Ashley Lopez, NPR News.

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1: Time to check on KQED traffic on Memorial Day Monday and find out about conditions starting in Hayward with Mel Baker.
2: Northbound 238's connector to southbound 880, we have a hazard of some kind blocking the second lane from the left in Fairfield. Reports of an injury crash on westbound 80 before North Texas. It's unclear what lanes may be blocked, and all of our public transit is on a weekend or Sunday schedule today. Mel Baker for KQED.
1: 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I'm Dave Freeman. 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Coming up next on KQED 88.5 San Francisco, KQEI 89.3 North Highland, Sacramento, and on KQED.org.

0: people attacked Ebola treatment centers in the Democratic Republic of Congo. They want bodies returned for a ritual honoring the dead,
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1: 2008, President Obama kind of came out of nowhere as well. So at this point in the cycle, neither of them had burst onto the scene in a way where people would have thought, oh, well, that is the solution right to this party's problem.
2: Right. Tim, before we go, less than a minute left, but I have to ask you about this, because last week we saw some rare defiance among Republican lawmakers here in Washington leaving before they acted on the president's priorities. We know a lot of that concern was over that new anti-weaponization fund, concerns about who's going to get that money. Do you see that as new pushback? Is that something we're going to continue to see from them when they return to town?
1: I think that Republicans in the Senate are going to have to figure out how to solve that problem, because Democrats are going to put up for a vote amendments that get them to weigh in on that. And I don't know of many Republicans who want to run on a $1.8 billion slush fund, money from which could go to people who stormed the Capitol on January 6th.
2: Dan Rakeef, Amy Walter, great to see you both. Thank you so much.
1: You're welcome.